0: Mundial se vive con la onda y la música de la mejor radio de la ciudad. 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
1: Alerce Terapias. 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
3: You can learn a lot about a person from their eyes. Now it seems even their ancestry.
4: Yeah, it's known that our eye color is determined by genetic makeup, but a big talker online right now is whether people with blue eyes have one common ancestor. Verify's Ariane Detil looks into it.
5: About 10% of the world's population has blue eyes. Tens of millions of them live in the U.S. alone. A viral meme claims every blue-eyed person is the descendant of just one person. But is that true?
6: Do scientists believe all blue-eyed people share a common ancestor?
5: Let's verify. Our sources are the American Academy of Ophthalmology, two studies on genetic differences in eye color, and Mark Shriver, an anthropology professor at Penn State University. According to the American Academy of Ophthalmology, all people had brown eyes until about 6,000 years ago. A 2008 study determined that out of a group of more than 150 blue-eyed people from Denmark, Turkey, and Jordan, all subjects had the exact same genetic mutation, a mutation that caused them to have blue eyes. Anthropologist Mark Shriver says,
7: it is clear from the genetic analysis that this mutation happened on one chromosome, and that would have been in one person.
5: A different 2008 study published in the American Journal of Human Genetics also concluded that this mutation is the ultimate cause of blue eye color. Recent research suggests there are as many as 16 different genes that contribute to eye color. But one thing holds true. All people with blue eyes have the same mutation in the same gene, and that mutation can be traced back to one person.
6: So we can verify, yes, scientists believe all blue-eyed people share a common ancestor.
5: Who that person is still a mystery. With your Verify, I'm Ariane Detil.
4: And if there's something you want us to verify, just email verify@newscentermaine.com. You can also reach out to us on social media.
0: Pone la OM bien fuerte.

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0: The world's scientific knowledge, technological expertise, and economic resources are greater than any other time in history. So we have to be really careful, or else global health could make great strides in our lifetimes. How can we keep that from happening? Well, first, let's focus on diseases that are rare, expensive to treat, or big killers in countries like the United States, rather than those that cause widespread global illness and death. You know, there are 5 million children in the developing world who die before age 5 every year. Now, I'm a pediatrician, so I'm very interested in what causes those children to die. This image shows you the causes of death in those 5 million children. Let's look at some of these. You can see diarrhea on that list. It's a big killer in the developing world. Diarrhea. How many of you have had diarrhea? Yeah, all of you, and yet you're alive and well. And that's because you have access to clean, uncontaminated water, good sanitation, and ready access to health care. Look at some of the other things on this list. Big killers, malaria, measles, pneumonia, all of these are easily preventable and readily treatable, yet they're killing millions. Second thing we could do, we can really mess up global health if we focus on cure instead of prevention. You know, resource allocation often clusters on curative services at huge expense. Yet primary care and health promotion has the capability to reduce the global disease burden by at least a third. You know, let me show you an example of this. In this image, what you see is a young child getting a couple of drops of a vitamin A supplement. Vitamin A can prevent the complications of diarrhea, pneumonia, and measles. Do those diseases sound familiar? Yeah. Vitamin A supplement costs about 10 cents a dose. Imagine the huge numbers of children whose lives could be saved by a simple preventive intervention. Oh, a third thing that we could do to really disrupt the progress of global health is let's train a lot of doctors and a lot of specialists. You know, in most of the developing world, people that get sick almost never see a doctor. In fact, they rarely even see a nurse. They are seen by community health workers who can attend to most of their basic health care needs. Oh, and if we're going to train all those doctors and specialists, let's train them here in the U.S. or in Europe. That way, we can take the best and the brightest people from these countries, bring them to the U.S. and Europe, and train them here, and then they'll stay here. They won't want to go back home where their opportunities for advancement are very limited. What's another thing we could do to really mess up the progress of global health? Well, let's keep all the aid very fragmented. And let's not worry about accountability or transparency. You know, fragmented aid is very inefficient and it's hard to track. And often it ends up helping the wealthy as even more than the poor people, both in rich countries and in poor countries. You know, and accountability and transparency, no, let's not worry about that. Let's let somebody like Mobutu Sese, the former president of Zaire for 32 years, let's let him embezzle $5 billion in a country whose per capita GDP is only $99. Well, let's also think about another way to disrupt progress in global health. Let's not monitor any of the effects of our public health interventions. Let's just think of something to do and we just do it. Well, let me illustrate how we can do monitoring and realize the potential. Let me show you this image, which is a statue. I love seeing this statue. It's in front of the entrance to the World Health Organization's headquarters in Geneva, Switzerland. It's showing a young boy who's leading his father by a stick. That's because his father is blind. He had a parasitic infestation in his eye, a disease called river blindness. This is one of the most common causes of acquired blindness in the world. Well, the statue is there commemorating the eradication efforts that the WHO, along with the drug company Merck, embarked on to prevent river blindness. They distributed 10 million doses of a very effective drug that can prevent this disease. costs $1 a dose, so they spent $10 million. They were able to prevent about 600,000 cases of river blindness. That resulted in $3.7 billion in increased productivity. Imagine that. We can monitor these, we can evaluate the results of these interventions and see which ones work and which ones don't work. Well, what else can we do to dismantle progress in global health? Well, this next one is a big one. Let's not worry about social issues. Why should we stress ourselves over the conditions that people are born into and grow, live, work, and age? You know, what could those possibly have to do with good health? Well, let's take a look at how this works. What you can see here is that down at the bottom are the constitutional factors that help determine your health. Things like your age, your sex, your genetic makeup, you can't really do anything about those things. Individual lifestyle choices have a little bit more effect. You know, do you choose to smoke? Do you choose to drink? Do you choose to have an unhealthy lifestyle? Well, even more than that, social networks. Do you have friends if you don't have enough to eat that can help you? If you get sick, do you have friends that can help take care of you? Those are really important. But the overwhelming influences that determine your real health are the socioeconomic and environmental and cultural factors that really influence how healthy we can be. Look at what these things are. Agriculture and food. Do you have enough to eat? Education. Education is a huge driver. Educating children is the single most effective way to rise people up out of poverty and to improve their conditions of living. Work. What kind of work do you do, and what are the conditions that you work under? And do you even have a job? Water and sanitation is huge. Waterborne illnesses are a massive cause of disease and death in the world. And obviously having access to health care is critical. And housing. You can't be healthy if you don't have some decent housing. Let me show you a couple of images that I've seen in my experiences that illustrate this. This first image is a picture of a well. This is in a small village in Senegal. This well is extremely contaminated and it resulted in very large outbreaks of waterborne disease in this village. Well, a simple intervention. Here you can see in this next image is a small sealed well. I was able to partner with a well company and they sent crews over to this village, trained the people in the village to build the well, how to maintain the well, and this was an amazing accomplishment. The next image shows an image that is just burned into my mind. These are the children in that village who are washing their hands before they eat a meal for the very first time. When I saw this, the thought that went through my mind was, I've probably just saved more lives with this intervention than I have in all the medical clinics I've done, you know, all over Africa. And what about housing? In this image, you see the housing of some women in the capital of Ethiopia, in Addis Ababa. These women have been thrown out of their homes by their husbands because they got AIDS. They probably got AIDS from their husbands, but they were thrown out and they're living in these terrible conditions. This image shows the inside of one of these women's homes. Here you can see a woman who has AIDS and her two children, both of whom are HIV positive. Imagine even if you're healthy, trying to maintain a reasonable life living in conditions like this. And then if you add on a chronic disease, it would be impossible. Fortunately, we were able to get these women out of this, into some decent housing, into treatment programs, get them jobs, and these women were able to thrive. In fact, this woman here was able to become an expert patient in which she was able to recruit and train and help get other women off the street and into treatment and have productive lives again. Well, this all seems pretty discouraging. It seems like, wow, global health is just on a terrible path. But actually, there is really great hope for the future of global health. And let me show you an example of that. This image is one that many of you will recognize. This is Rwanda in 1995. This was the site of one of the greatest terrible tragedies in history, the Rwandan genocide. We think that almost 1 million people in that country were killed. The economic situation was totally disrupted. Healthcare infrastructure was destroyed. The country was basically a failed state. That was Rwanda in 1995. 25 years later, look at what's happened. Deaths from HIV, tuberculosis, and malaria have decreased by 80%. The maternal, child, and infant mortality rates have decreased by more than 60%. HIV treatment, the number of people in HIV treatment centers has gone from 800 people to over 100,000 people. And the GDP has increased from about $200 up to $900. The percent of the population living in extreme poverty, that means about less than a dollar a day, has been cut in half. Yet Rwanda spends only $55 per person per year on health care. Here in the US, we spend $8,600. So how could Rwanda do this? Well, one thing they did was they used central planning. The government and the experts in that country got together and they developed a plan and a vision to get Rwanda from where they were to where they wanted to be. And then they said to all the international aid agencies and non-governmental organizations, NGOs that came in to help, that you needed to be a part of this. Well, I spend a lot of time working in Haiti. Haiti's often known as the Republic of NGOs because there are about 10,000 different NGOs working in Haiti, all of them doing all kinds of different things. Sometimes many of them doing the same thing, but they don't even know about the others. The government has no idea what anybody is doing, so it's a very inefficient and very ineffective kind of system. What Rwanda did is they said to these international agencies and NGOs, either you fit with our plan and our vision and you're accountable and transparent to us, or we will simply ask you to leave. Another thing Rwanda did, they took the dollars that they had and instead of spending them on disease-specific programs, they spent them on developing a very robust system of primary care. They built lots and lots of community clinics. They trained 45,000 community health workers. Oh, and they developed a community-based universal health insurance. Yeah, Rwanda has universal health insurance. How'd they do that? Well, they used money from international donors, and then they charged everyone a premium of $2 a year. They pay a 35-cent copay, and they pay 10% of their hospital costs. Now, that's not trivial, but it's enough for most people in Rwanda to be able to afford this. Well, let me show you an image that I think about a lot. This is something that always reminds me of the things that I've learned. This is a woman in West Africa with her baby. Her baby has cerebral palsy. The baby developed brain injury at the time of birth, probably because the mother did not have a birth attendant helping her at that time. Cerebral palsy is going to result in pretty severe contractures that are going to limit this baby's mobility. And what I'm doing is I'm trying to teach the mom some very simple range of motion exercises that this baby, she can do with her baby to try and prevent some of those contractures. And what I love about this image is that this mom is focused intently on me. She's staring at me, focusing every bit of herself on me. Yet she doesn't understand a word I'm saying. I'm speaking through a translator, but she is focused on everything I'm telling her. And why is that? That's because she's like every other mother everywhere in the world. She wants the best thing for her child. And what I've learned is that people all over the world, in rich countries, in poor countries, in a small village in Senegal, here in Davis, people want the same things. They all want good health for themselves and their families. They want to have a home and enough to eat. They want to be free from violence. They want to be able to raise their families with a sense of purpose and hope. And they want to be able to provide their children with a good education. So I encourage all of you to think about what you could do to help make progress in global health. You know, I get a lot of people who come up to me and they say, you know, I've been thinking about getting involved and doing something to help, but then inertia sets in and not much happens. And it makes me think about what Mark Twain said about this. Mark Twain said, "You know, you can be on the right track, but you'll still get run over if you just sit there. So get up and try and find something that you can do to help. You know, if you do, what you will find, as I have, is that you will benefit too. You'll learn how the majority of the world lives and works. You'll learn patience and kindness and resilience. You'll gain a sense of purpose and identity, and it'll make you happy. You know, you don't have to change the world. In fact, I'm not nearly as impressed by people who set out to change the world as I am in awe of those who struggle to make just one small difference after another, as you can."
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